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11: All righty.
12: Boy, this program is almost, the whole week is almost over. Then we begin Labor Day weekend. Which is odd, isn't it? Why do we call it Labor Day weekend, Mr. Producer? Isn't it like vacation weekend? Shouldn't that be the holiday, vacation weekend? You know, folks, you really can't understand what's happening in the Middle East by watching a few minutes of TV news or scrolling social media, that's for sure. The headlines give you the explosion. They give you no context. They certainly don't give you history. They don't tell you how we got here or what's coming next. That they don't do. Israel sits at the center of a conflict with consequences far beyond the region. The real threat of a wider war, all of it's online, everything. 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It's a fantastic book. If you want to understand the forces driving this war that never seems to end, you need the history. 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All right. Wow, we still have a packed board here, pretty much. Let's see here, folks. I'm getting there. I'll hold my horses. Oh, wait a minute. Is that what I wanted to do? I thought I wanted to. It's all right. We'll do that. Hold on, everybody. We're getting there. All right, Mr. Producer. There we is. There we be. I hit this, this, and this. Let us go to Ivy. Aztec, New Mexico. Seriously? The great K-E-N-N. Ivy, how are you, sir?
11: I'm a woman, Mark, and I know that.
12: And well, you should be.
11: Thank you for taking my call.
12: Yes.
11: Thank you for taking my call. When I was driving home from work, you were talking to the man who was calling in trying to brag about Biden's work numbers. And I just wanted to remind the citizens that they would put those big numbers out when everybody was listening, and then they'd back them down a few days later.
12: Yeah, Biden's economy was a disaster, massive inflation and unemployment and so forth and so on. But when they're counting all the government jobs they created, all the feather bedding and all the rest of it, those numbers are really problematic. What Trump has done is he's eliminating federal jobs in the bureaucracy with his duplication and waste and so forth. So the vast majority of the growth is coming in the private sector. That's just not the case before.
11: That's exactly right. And Biden's administration didn't only, I know of at least three times, like I said, I'm driving home, so I don't know, you know, I can't give you exacts, but I know it was several times. And President Trump has also changed his numbers, but they've always gone up. And like you said, it's the private market. So thank you for taking my call.
12: You got it. Thank you, Ivy. Now we're going to a woman by the name of Tony, who's called before, Clifton, New Jersey. How are you, Tony?
13: Hi, Mark. Thank you for taking my call. I have to tell you, the only way Lindsey Clancy would have been convicted if we were in Salem, if the trial was in Salem and we were about 400 years earlier. Remember the
12: probably.
13: Salem witch trials?
12: Oh, yeah.
13: What
12: I was there.
13: Seen,
12: no, just kidding.
13: What we've seen, what we've seen in this trial is everything we've been talking about with Unite After Night, Mark. How the Democratic Party used the trial, not for the children, but to show that she was discriminated against, she wasn't treated right by the one juror. But let me tell you, I say kudos to that one juror, because had it not been for him, she could have been walking the streets and not even been in an institution. The democratic institution failed her, Mark, and now they're looking to make America pay for it by having our children killed. God bless that one juror, Mark.
12: Yeah, I mean, again, she had a defense, but she killed them. And the way it works in Massachusetts and a few other states is the prosecution has to prove that she wasn't sane, which is kind of insane in and of itself. Or no, the prosecution has proved that she is sane, rather, and the defense doesn't have to prove that she wasn't. And so that puts you in a hole right away. And I just can't believe people would vote not to punish her at all. You know, it just is, it's hard for me to stomach. You know? She is still there, I'm sorry. Yeah.
13: It became politics.
12: Yeah, and it became a men against women. I don't even get that, to be perfectly honest with you, either. All right. Thank you, Tony. Great, great friend of the program. Ladies and gentlemen, every Friday, in your honor, Ray Charles and America. Here we go.

0: Ladies and gentlemen, we have two great Life, Liberty, and Levins for you this holiday weekend. Some of my best monologues presented to you in a special edition on Saturday. And one full hour, brand new program with Victor Davis Hanson and his fantastic new book. Don't miss it. Set your DVR. That's right, I said a DVR. Set it right now so you don't miss any of it and you don't forget while you're having a good time over the weekend. And I hope you have a great weekend. The week is officially over and the weekend begins now. We salute our armed forces, police officers, firefighters, emergency personnel, our truckers, ICE, the men and women in Israel, the men and women in Iran, the men and women in Ukraine, and you, the American people. Good night, Spritey, Griffey, Pepsi, Zelda, Smokey, and Gigi. Good night, Indy, and Patton, and Rory, and Marty, and Barney. Good night, Dad and Mom. We're holding down the fort. And Leo, and Joe, and Bernard, and Teddy, and Lou. And good night, Eric. Good night, Tony, and all the great patriots who've passed. Have a wonderful, wonderful weekend. Check us out tomorrow night on Fox and Sunday, 8 p.m. Eastern. Good night, America.
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7: A deadlocked jury. I'm Lisa LaSera, Fox News, and a mistrial declared in the Lindsey Clancy trial in Massachusetts.
8: This jury sent a final note saying that, quote, with a heavy heart, they could not reach a unanimous decision in deciding whether or not Lindsey Clancy was criminally responsible for killing her three children. After court, District Attorney Tim Cruz said the trial was not about the mental health care system. It was about Clancy's three children, Cora, Dawson, and Callen.
7: Fox's Brian Yenis in Plymouth. Clancy's attorney Kevin Reddington had filed a last-minute appeal to the state Supreme Court claiming one juror was not following the law when it came to reasonable doubt, but was unsuccessful. He thanked the other members of the jury for their service.
9: And you could see how defeated they were sitting there. And I got a funny feeling that they would have gone on for another week if they had to. So I hope that guy can sleep well at night.
7: prosecutor has not said if they will attempt to retry the case. A federal judge has extended the block against the Postal Service implementing President Trump's executive order seeking to limit mail-in voting during the midterms until September 10th. The Trump administration has already appealed the temporary restraining order. This latest order will also likely be appealed. Despite rising gas and flight prices, Americans aren't letting that affect them this Labor Day weekend.
10: Through Monday, the TSA expects to screen 10.1 million passengers, just short of last year's busier than usual Labor Day weekend, which reached nearly 10.4 million. If you're driving, you can expect to pay about 94 cents more per gallon than you would have the Friday before Labor Day last year.
7: Fox's Jonathan Seri. AAA is predicting a slight increase in highway traffic compared to last year, with just over 39 million Americans traveling by car for the holiday weekend. 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

0: Feds. I'm reflecting Cool Whining Case. WMAL News Time is 9:02. I'm Sharon Reardon. Good evening. Former U.S. Olympic canoeist Davy Hearn was in court for a hearing today to see if the case alleging he damaged a reflecting pool can be brought back by the Department of Justice or if it's gone for good. Hearn commented briefly after the proceeding.
1: I just want to say it's not about me. This is about defending democracy.
0: His attorney, Norman Eisen, argued for the case to be dismissed with prejudice, meaning it can't come back. Eisen described what the federal government brought to the table.
2: The government said they know of no probable cause, no basis for this case to be brought forward, and they cannot imagine any evidence to do it.
0: A decision is expected very soon. A lawsuit's been filed by the Greater D.C. Diaper Bank against the owner of a warehouse. The suit accuses the landlord of unsafe building conditions, including roof leaks that led to the Diaper Bank having to leave. The location of the warehouse is in Silver Spring, and according to 7 News, the Diaper Bank let the owner and property manager know of the issues more than a dozen times and is looking for more than $750,000 in damages plus prejudgment interest. And expect to see a lot of Virginia State Police as you travel around this holiday weekend.
3: If you don't want to see a trooper in your rearview mirror with lights flashing, you already know what to do.
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3: Spokesman Matt Demline says troopers will be intentionally visible all weekend.
4: Well, over the 4th of July holiday, we did see a large number of fatalities in Virginia, and we're trying to avoid that with the Labor Day holidays.
3: He says they would love to not write any tickets, but really, that's up to you. 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
5: W Parkway remains shut down. The earlier vehicle fire happened near 198. The investigation and so on is still happening, and the cleanup, of course. So right now, traffic gets detoured at 197. Looking at the camera now, you still got plenty of delays on your approach as well. Careful on the inner loop of the Beltway. Reports of a crash on the ramp towards 202. Southbound 95, you should have a crash over on the shoulder near the Beltway. Eastbound New York Avenue, very slow headed past Bladensburg Road. And southbound 95, dealing with a crash down near Aquia Harbor, delays back towards 234. Now from GarageDoorRepair.com, the WMAL Weather Channel forecast.
6: Showers and thunderstorms likely early tonight, and clouds, low of 73, partly sunny tomorrow, high of 85.
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11: The truth and nothing but the truth. The Bongino Report PM.
12: Yeah, we're talking to John Nance. He's a retired supervisory special agent with the FBI. The old model before Patel and I had gotten in there onto the seventh floor, and you mentioned a couple of things I want to tie into this question with you. You mentioned how managers and leaders, SESers, senior executive service members who are appointed at the pleasure of leadership, it's not GS9 to GS11. That's just the standard hop if you don't screw up. To 13, to journeyman, to you take it. That's not how it works. Once you get to GS15 and above, it's basically at the discretion of leadership. So like any other structure, IBM, Microsoft, it doesn't really matter. There's going to be an incentive. If Microsoft says you're going to be promoted on how you advance AI, not software or hardware going forward, then that's what you're going to do. You're going to go and develop AI. I'm not, by the way, absolving bad actors who we got rid of bad decisions at all. I'm just saying, if you send someone out there and say, find the white supremacists around every corner, they're going to find them, even if they've got a pigeonhole a case coded wise into it. So that kind of goes to the next question I was going to ask you about the Safe Streets Task Force. That when we got in there, the incentive for promotion was to produce what I call the federal chit. Chit with a C, folks, not an S. With a federal chit. In other words, if you didn't get a federal arrest, you probably say you're an SAC in Albuquerque or whatever, and you had to chalk up 1,000 federal arrests a year to look like you had exceeded the workload of your other folks to get promoted or brought back in a, you know, an OD or it was an EAD back then position. You know, you're going to look for federal arrests. And if a state actor comes to you and says, hey, we need help on this state case, can the FBI help? I'm not saying you'd say no, but your incentive is to say no because you're not going to get anything for it. We changed that whole thing. And you had spoken about this with violent crime task forces and in the transition to what we do now. We told all the SACs and leaders in Crim Cyber going forward, and CTD as well, I don't care who gets the credit. I don't care if the tribal police get the credit, the Martin County Sheriff gets the credit, the DEA gets the credit. I don't care. I want said bad guy off the street. And that was a culture shift, John. A lot of people who were supervisors like you, they thought we were kidding. They're like, they don't. And then when the promotion started coming in, they're like, well, they're not kidding. They really meant it.
13: Yeah. Okay. So you touch on several things. The task force program, this kind of Safe Streets task force, it used to be called VCMO. It's not really called that anymore. And Patel has actually expanded that program. And I think one of the more exciting aspects of it and interesting aspects of it is the integration of the Department of Homeland Security in this task force program, because now you have the ability, to integrate DHS's resources with regard to international organized crime. And I think that is a really interesting component to Patel's initiative. But the violent crime numbers are directly influenced by these task force programs.
12: I think so too. Folks, you've been listening to John Nance. If you're listening on radio or Spotify or Apple, N-A-N-T-Z, you can follow him at Town Hall. You can follow him on X. He writes for townhall.com, a spectacular website I read often, use for show prep. Yeah, some really insightful thoughts, and I agree with a lot of what you just said. I mean, people are policy for failure. John, we'll have you back if you'll have us. We really enjoyed the commentary.
13: Yeah, I would love to.
12: Thanks for your perspective. Thanks a lot. John Nance, folks.
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20: Is over. I'm Lisa Lucera, Fox News. The jury deadlocked in the Lindsey Clancy case with the judge declaring a mistrial this afternoon.
21: After 40 hours of deliberations over 6.5 days, this jury delivered a final note saying that with a heavy heart, they could not reach a unanimous decision as to whether Lindsey Clancy was criminally responsible for killing her three children. Clancy's attorney, Kevin Reddington, filed an emergency appeal to the state's Supreme Judicial Court to try to stop today's mistrial declaration. It was denied. Reddington claimed the judge should have investigated and replaced a lone male juror who Reddington says was identified in a jury note as someone who had doubt but refused to follow the law on reasonable doubt. Reddington said the jury was split 11-1 in favor of acquitting Clancy.
20: Fox's Brian Yenis in Plymouth. The prosecution has not said yet if they will retry Clancy. The U.S., Britain, France, and Germany have drafted a resolution for the board of the U.N. nuclear watchdog that would refer Iran to the U.N. Security Council for failure to comply with obligations to declare all its nuclear material and allow inspections. The FBI is investigating a massive data breach that's exposed millions of driver's licenses to identity theft and scams on the dark web.
22: A hacker linked to identity theft that calls itself Nexus claims to have more than 153 million driver's licenses from people in the U.S. and Canada, along with millions of other identity documents. The data may have been stolen from idscan.net, a Louisiana-based identity verification company whose technology is used by businesses specializing in car rentals, retail, finance, and entertainment.
20: Fox's Jennifer Griffin in Washington. The Labor Department says employers added 162,000 jobs last month. 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
23: DOJ slams council member. WMAL News time is 10:02. I'm Sharon Reardon. Good evening. The Justice Department is accusing D.C. Councilmember Trayon White of trying to taint a potential jury pool.
0: In America, we have to ensure, even based on my Sixth Amendment right to a jury of my peers, that I have a fair trial and a fair shake at fighting for my freedom. That's all I ask for.
1: White posted this message aimed specifically at African Americans on Instagram ahead of his federal bribery trial. Prosecutors have asked the judge to order White to stop. Former U.S. Attorney John Fishwick tells 7 News.
2: When they pick this jury, I would expect the prosecution team is going to ask, did anyone see these Instagram posts, and are they influencing what you think about the case?
1: White's attorneys claim he's done nothing wrong. 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
23: Metropolitan Police in the district are looking into the death of a man found just before 10 last night in the 4900 block of North Capitol Street. Officers were called to the scene in the Fort Totten neighborhood to check on the man who was unconscious. DC Fire and EMS attempted life-saving measures, but the man was pronounced dead. An autopsy is being conducted as part of the investigation. And the Maryland Supreme Court has ruled that question 3 can stay on the November ballot, a step forward for those who want congressional redistricting.
3: To clear the way for the state's Democrats to redraw the congressional map. The state's high court partially reverses a lower court ruling that would have removed the question from the ballot. House Democratic delegate Chris Fair told Fox 45 he's pleased with the ruling.
24: The court seemed very interested in the idea that the citizens of Maryland get the right to make this decision at the end of the day.
3: Because the high court has ruled the language of question 3 must be changed, Maryland Senate Republican leader Steve Hershey says the ruling leaves the fundamental legal issue unresolved. Dick Iuliano, WMAL and WMAL.com.
23: That's the latest news. I'm Sharon Reardon for WMAL.
25: Top story in the D.C. area right now is actually inside the Beltway on the Anacostia Freeway, where reports of a possible accident northbound at Pennsylvania Avenue slows traffic as far back as the 11th Street Bridge, but even those delays are fading fast. After that, drivers are advised in PG County to be aware of an accident and subsequent closure of the BW Parkway at Route 197. Drivers are being detoured off the roadway and onto Route 197, and that will stay that way for the foreseeable future. 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
26: You got President Trump talking about, you just heard the clip. I'd play it again, but I don't want to bore you. You can rewind it. Border closed, crime down, manufacturing back, $20 trillion in investment. He just laid out the receipts. Here are the receipts for the other side. Here's a sitting member of Congress, Jason Crow. What do they want to do if you vote for them? Forget about the debt for a second. That's a huge problem. They want to clog up your government for the next 2 years, impeaching basically everyone in the Trump administration. President Trump, Pete Hegseth, Joey Bag of Donuts, the assistant undersecretary for undersecretaries in the undersecretary division of undersecretaries. They want to impeach everyone. You have a choice. The world's a complicated place. Not everything is going to be like, yes, yes, yes, yes, this is all great. You have a choice. Republicans who may not have all the solutions to your problems, but aren't the cause of your problems, and Democrats who are going to go right back to the stuff you voted against, the weaponized government, the Trump versus Harris election. Here they are in their own words. Here's Jason Crow on impeachment. They can't get away with this. They're obsessed with this. Check this out.
0: Do you support impeaching Pete Hegseth? Is that a good use of resources?
1: Potentially.
0: How about the president?
1: We have to look at where we are, whether or not we take both chambers, what tools are available. We will press aggressively oversight. I'm going to go after corruption in the Department of Defense. I'm going to go after the cronies and the sycophants who are taking taxpayer dollars that should be going to our service members and instead putting it into their pockets. I'm going to be relentless about that, whether that includes impeachment and other tools. That's what we're going to have to assess after November 3rd. Between now and November 3rd, I am laser focused and retaking the majority because our democracy and our service members depend on it.
26: Dude, he's laser focused. Yeah, he's laser focused on what? Laser's a concentrated beam of light on impeaching Pete Hegseth? This is your thing. Folks, this is not the gaslighting show. I don't isolate you from the truth. I just read a comment on the air about a legit problem we do have that's not solved, the debt. Nobody on this show is telling you we don't have some clouds on the horizon we need to address. Nobody. I am only bringing up the good news with the bad news because I think on margin, on net, the good news about the border, the good news about the economy, the good news about violent crime, that outweighs the problems we have. Crow isn't concerned about any of that. They're going to get into office. I see Justin doing his air squats out of the corner of my eye. His staff's staying in good, healthy shape. It's great. Jason Crow wants to impeach like the entire Trump cabinet. To the Democrats out there who may be persuadable, may have voted for President Trump in the past, and may be persuadable, I'm asking you a serious question. I'm not trying to be a jerk. I'm not telling you you need to love Republicans, love President Trump, love the Dan Bongino show. You may hate us all. If this is what you want, then yes, vote for the Democrats.
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26: If this is what you want, then yes, vote for the Democrats. You think this is addressing affordability, the national debt, healthcare costs thanks to Obamacare going through the roof, the public education issue we have where we can't even teach a kid to read in Baltimore? You think this is going to help impeaching Pete Hegseth? You got a kid in Baltimore who can't freaking read, bro. Go tell the parents of John Smith Jr., hey, Papa John Smith, your kid can't read. He's in sixth grade, but we're going to impeach Pete Hegseth. This is what you want? I'm asking you a question. It's not an assertion. If your answer is yes, then vote for the Democrats. Oh, Dan, that's just one guy. Okay, here's another one. Let's go across the country to New Hampshire. Here's this lady running for Congress, Paige whatever, Beau Cherougi, I don't know the hell, who cares, running in New Hampshire. Here she is asked a question again about her priorities if they get in there, and the answer is the exact same. Impeachment, we can play these all day. Check this out.
28: Representative Boschman, you've said you'll file articles of impeachment against President Trump on day one when you get to Washington. For viewers tonight, can you explain what you see as the high crime or misdemeanor you believe the president's committed this term, and also how you'll convince other members to join your impeachment efforts when many other members have also promised to file their own articles of impeachment?
29: Yeah, sure. Thank you. Well, it's really hard to narrow it down. And I didn't bring my running list. So I'll just say that pretty much everything that Trump is doing has, there's a problem with it. And what I will continue to say about that is I'm a part of a group called the Courage Candidates. We have all pledged to impeach on day one. And so this isn't just me. This is a group of people. And yeah, we all have primaries. We all still have our elections. But as many of us who go through, we will have those articles ready. We will stand together.
26: The Courage Candidates, this is the picture of courage right here. Why do they always look like this every single time? Why is the phenotype the same every time? Listen, man, I don't have a beef with nose rings, whatever. But the double Nosorowski with the red Jackie O glasses and the big Hooper earrings. What's her name? Paige Bougelini? This is your pride. The courage. We have so much courage. What's her name? Bougelini? New Hampshire, too. This is your candidate? Paige Bougie, whatever the hell. This is your candidate? You've got Donald Trump. Shuts the border down, crushes violent crime, $20 trillion in investment, 162,000 jobs. And you've got Paige Bougelini, double noseroo, running for Congress on, hey, to encourage candidates. We're going to get in there and impeach the president. You really? That's interesting. Huh? You're not worried about Iran, gas prices, affordability, school choice, protecting life, the Second Amendment, the Constitution, the rule of law, violent crime. No. Bougelini is a courage candidate with the double noseroo, and she's got her agenda. Her and the courage candidates are going for impeachment. This is it's your choice, bro. It's your choice. You want the Trump agenda and freaking jobs and safe streets and a non-open border of people invading our country? You want Bougelini with the double noseroo? You can't do that. You can't do the Duracell. You didn't line it up right. That would be a real problem. You guys are horrible. If you're listening on an audio, you missed that. You got to watch on Rumble. I'm sorry. You guys are terrible. Your souls should rot in Hades for that.

0: And you just mentioned something, the Abraham Accords and everything else, because all of those neighboring nations, and I said this months ago, but it bears repeating here, going with what you said on that, and that is, if they lose trust in you, if they lose trust in the Trump administration, then that starts to fall apart. That starts to erode the path that I think he probably set in front of them when he made that trip to the Middle East before bombing Iran. He made the trip to the Middle East. He did not go to Israel on that trip. There was a very clear mission for that trip. And I would believe that if they believe you're not going to accomplish this, that you're just, for whatever reason, for domestic political reasons, you're not going to move forward with this mission, that you're just kind of going to give up, that you lose that chance to keep them at the table. And that's not something that's just one more part of it. And I think right now the balance is they're looking at it, and probably their internals are showing, you know, you're going to have to accomplish this mission one way or the other. So move forward. Do that. Be consistent in that effort.
1: Your goal to get the substance, and for this president, the legacy.
0: Yes.
1: In the history books.
0: Yes.
1: You get
0: both. And it's a legacy because that belongs to all.
1: Right.
0: If you think about it, that would the benefit of that legacy spreads to all free nations across the world.
1: Right. But no, I meant the legacy for the president.
0: No, that's what I was saying.
1: Right.
0: His legacy, the essence of that legacy, it benefits all free nations.
1: Yeah, Percy, I don't care about the legacy. I care about the substance of what you get, which would be peace in the Middle East.
0: That's exactly what I was saying.
1: Yeah.
0: Yeah.
1: We are Red Eye Radio.
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0: Which he's all about. He can get all the credit for it, and ultimately, and I think we were saying the same thing, right? But if he gets that, and all free nations are not under the thumb or threat, I guess, of the Iranian regime, that's a win-win for everybody.
1: Well, he would deserve it. I'm not criticizing.
0: If you want to talk about the Nobel Peace Prize, I mean, you and I don't put credibility into Nobel. But if they had any credibility, then this would be it if he is to accomplish this goal.
1: You know who they would give it to?
0: Obama?
1: No, whoever became president of a free Iran.
0: Yeah. Oh, yeah,
1: that's
0: yeah,
1: who,
0: yeah.
1: No, you're right. That's who would get it.
0: Yes. Like, yeah, no, that's it. I mean, that's just the way they operate. But if there is a true peace award, then he would qualify for that if this goal is accomplished.

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14: We're Winner Radio, and he's our calling. I'm Gary McNamara. Yeah, so I wasn't, in the last discussion, I was not responding to you or disagreeing with you. I was talking specifically about Trump wanting a legacy of peace in the Middle East that he gets the credit for.
15: That's basically what he's all about. Right. He can get all the credit for it. And ultimately, and I think we were saying the same thing, right?
14: But, right.
15: If he gets that and all free nations, are not under the thumb or threat, I guess, of the Iranian regime.
14: Right.
15: That's a win-win for everybody.
14: Well, he would deserve it.
15: I'm not criticizing him. If you want to talk about the Nobel Peace Prize, I mean, you and I don't put credibility into Nobel. But if they had any credibility, then this would be it if he is to accomplish this goal.
14: You know who they would give it to?
15: Obama.
14: No, whoever became president of a free Iran.
15: Yeah. Oh yeah.
14: That's who would get it.
15: Yes. Like, yeah. No. That's it. I mean, that's just the way they operate. But if there is a true peace award, then he would qualify for that if this goal is accomplished.

0: 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Working every day, ATCs guide more than a billion passengers safely to and from destinations each year. 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
1: They're searching, have a faith, but are trying to understand how do you approach explaining why God?
2: I'm so glad you asked that question, because I think, you know, some of the formulaic faith that would kind of emerged a lot. You saw that in the 80s, 90s, early 2000, where if you do right, you're going to get right. You know, A plus B always equals C. If you raise your kids the way they're supposed to go, they're all going to just do what they're supposed to do. You know, if you're faithful to your spouse, you're going to have a strong marriage. You know, it's like there are probabilities when you make good choices, of course, because what you sow is what you grow. But then you've got an enemy. Then you've got a fallen world. Then you've got an imperfect scenario, and the enemy is always going to look for opportunities and take them. So you're going to have messy. You're going to have loss. And one of my guests said years ago, the epidemic in the church today is unresolved grief, that we've all had massive losses. And he said this before COVID. We've had massive losses, and we've not stopped long enough to rightly grieve them and deal with them. And I think even what people have done is either, again, they've stuffed it and numbed out. And when you do that, if you numb your pain, you also numb your spiritual hunger. And if you numb your spiritual hunger, you're not going after God. You're going to start to accuse God, right? And the other one is they're in a constant state of grief, but it's rumination. And it turns into dark sorrow, where you meet them years later and they're still identified by the shadow of grief. But scripture says we don't grieve as those with no hope. You know, lament is actually a holy practice. And so I really feel like you bringing this up right now is a divine moment that somebody's listening or watching today, where you're trying to stuff it. And God's like, no, I'm trying to bring it. I want you to spend some time in grief, holy grief. Let's go on a holy lament journey where you feel it, to heal it, because that kind of grief is so sacred and beautiful, and you will encounter God, the God of scripture. But I've also been there where I've blamed God of things that the devil was guilty of. And you drift sometimes. Sometimes it's subtle. Sometimes it's blatant. It depends on what you've walked through. But I was at a place with the health challenges, you know, to have a second relapse. And I literally, I mean, 10 years ago, I had that relapse, and 7 years of it, it was a walk through hell. I was asking God regularly, kill me or heal me, because I can't survive this. It was so horrendous. And then I had sort of settled into just army crawling and doing my daily show, still spending time with God in the morning, still worshiping him. But it was kind of like I was like a wife who had a broken heart. I'm showing up in marriage, but my heart had pulled away. So I was still doing the things, and I meant them, but there was a hurt in my heart that he would allow that suffering to go for so long. And then as a public person, you get emails like, a leader at your level and you're still not healed? Like, where's your faith? You know, and people make their assessments. So one day after my show, I got on the floor right over here, face down. And I just was like, God, I'm so hurt. I'm so disappointed. I don't want any distance from you. But if I'm honest, I cannot believe you allowed this to happen to me again, you know? And the Lord brought me to the story in the Gospels of John the Baptist. And Jesus said, no greater man born to woman than John the Baptist, you know? And this is his cousin. And John's making a way for Jesus. But when John's away from the action, he's in obscurity. He's not seeing all the miracles. He's in the messy middle. He starts to have his doubts, which should help people know it's okay that you have these moments where you start to question, but don't stay there. He sent his friends to ask Jesus, are you the Christ, or should we be looking for someone else? I mean, that's a pretty radical question given his association, relation to Jesus, and experience with Jesus. Jesus' response to him is filled with both compassion and caution. He says, you go tell John, the blind get their sight back, the deaf hear, the lame leap. But blessed are you who are not offended with me. And in that moment, I literally was face down. I mean, face in the carpet, guttural sobbing, going, I hate this so bad. I don't want this to be my story. When he showed me that story, I thought, my work right now is not to name it and claim it. I mean, there's days to stand on scripture, like with the roar of a lion, but there's other days it's holy surrender. And I'm like, Lord, my work here right now is to not be offended with you in your ways. In this time in between, I do know that what you allow, you redeem. I do know this to be true, that when we sow in tears, we will reap with shouts of joy. We weep as we plant our seed, but we will return with the harvest in their arms. If I look at my history, that's been true every single time. It will be true again. And when I got back to that place of repenting, of accusing God of things that the devil's guilty of, and saying, Lord, I submit and surrender to your will and way with me, I was flooded with

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5: It's 7:49 on the Saturday morning update, Labor Day weekend on WMAL. I'm Rick Fowler, and KT McFarland joins us, President Trump's Deputy National Security Advisor in the first administration. She's a board member of CPAC, and she authored the bestseller Revolution, Trump, Washington, and We the People. KT, good morning.
6: Good morning.
5: Well, it's actually almost good afternoon for you, as you are joining us live from France. And the weather there has been making headlines this week. France just experiencing its hottest summer on record. The official French Weather Bureau assessment came out this past Thursday, found that 90% of France reached at least 95 degrees at some point. 45% of the country reached 104 degrees or higher. 178 separate measurements above 104 degrees. What impact has that had on the country?
6: Well, it sounds terrible and shocking to hear those numbers, but think about what it would mean if you have no air conditioning. And that's France. That's Germany. That's Britain. They don't have air conditioning. Now, maybe a big department store will, or a big hotel chain, but the average person does not have air conditioning. The average little small shop does not have air conditioning. So people are dying of the heat. 30,000 people died in Europe just in 1 month because of the heat. And, you know, as an American, you think, well, gee, why don't they get air conditioning? How crazy is this? And their attitude is, well, if we all have air conditioning, that's going to contribute to climate change, and that's going to make things worse. So to me, spending this month in France and in Europe, it's almost like the tale of two countries, tale of two approaches. You know, a lot of the Democrats and a lot of the far left Democrats want us to be like Europe. Well, let me tell you what Europe is. There's no economic growth. People are poor. People have to pay twice as much for gasoline as we do. They have plenty of energy. They have North Sea oil. They could do fracking. They could do a lot of things, but they won't do it. They've made a deliberate decision to industrialize, in other words, not to build new factories, not to build new refineries, not to use the natural resources.
5: Obviously having a little connection issue with KT in France. Take a quick break and be right back.
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18: A better life with Dr. Sanjay Gupta.
19: For a long time, when we talked about the HPV vaccine, we were talking about protecting girls from cervical cancer. But now there's something every parent of a boy should know as well. The vaccine isn't necessarily just for girls, because a new study out of Johns Hopkins School of Public Health found that boys and young men who got the HPV vaccine cut their risk of developing HPV-related cancers by about half. HPV, that virus, is incredibly common, nothing to be ashamed of. Almost everyone who's sexually active will likely be exposed at some point. The CDC currently recommends the vaccine for kids at ages 11 or 12, but it can be given as early as 9. And if your kid missed it, it's not too late for them to get protected. Catch-up shots are recommended through age 26. If you have questions, if you have concerns, your family pediatrician is a good place to start. I'm Dr. Sanjay Gupta, helping you live a better life.
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6: The fourth quarter of Great Gardens Radio. Steve Cockerham, the pro. I'm Rick Fowler. Betty's Azalea Ranch, 12507 Lee Highway in Fairfax, is your headquarters for everything you need for the fall. One stop. And you can take care of it. Real easy to get to, just off I-66, the Route 286 exit, about 2 minutes over to Betty's Azalea Ranch, right at the corner of 286 and Route 29. It's a long weekend, so that means folks don't have any excuse for not getting the weekly to-do list taken care of.
7: So it's Labor Day weekend, and here's some labor. Now is mum planting time. Nothing says fall like mums. Nowadays, they come in every color. Used to be some of the pinks and lavenders were kind of weak. Not anymore. And you can get an 8 to 9 inch pot at Betty's for $9.95. They are a little bit of a water hog. And when you're watered directly, we'd like you to have a water wand. Reach down to the side of the foliage, underneath the foliage, and water without getting a lot of water across the top. As the blooms develop, we don't want to get water trapped in those blooms like water in a saucer. And it'll tend to shorten the blooming period. So again, we love water wands. You can get a nice water wand for $20. The way to do it is to water for 5 or 6 seconds, go away, come back and hit it again for 5 or 6 seconds, and you've done excellent watering in a very, very short period of time. But I can't stress enough, water wands. Now is a major time of year to watch out for mosquitoes. This is a prime time. And their prime time is early morning and late afternoon. You know, just when most gardeners want to do their work to avoid the heat. So take an extra step. Use Summit Chemical Company's Green Armor on your hat, your shoes, and you can even spray it on your clothes to repel mosquitoes, gnats, no-see-ums, and even chiggers. You cannot spray it on children's clothes. That's a different story. But it's really convenient for you to have a hat. If you go camping, you can spray it on your camping tent, your camping gear, your backpack. And one spray will hold on up to 7 washings. So just be careful. There's a lot of little guys out there, and they're at their zenith in the population world now. Now, we've also had one of our wettest summers we've had in a long time. More population of weeds, more population of bugs like mosquitoes. Now, poison ivy, I get a lot of calls. Easy to kill, but most chemicals won't do it. The reason we like Fertilome's weed-free zone is an ester. And it can go through the wax on the leaf and kill it very, very thoroughly. What if you get poison ivy? There's a neat chemical out there called Zanfel. Z-A-N-F-E-L. And it's kind of like toothpaste with grit. You take a really hot bath and you rub it grit and rub the grit on there really hard. And it breaks the poison ivy infection up into multiple products. And it can give you phenomenal relief with just one little application. Zanfel. A lot of times people get bees and they go to get a hornet wasp killer. Unfortunately, those don't generally work on yellow jackets. You got to get some special chemicals. The best program is to sit down, know exactly where the hole is, only go over to the hole when we're pretty late in the day, very early in the morning, the sun is down.

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2: Now. WMAL News at Noon. I'm Maria Leaf. Some of the Pentagon's top brass reportedly facing lie detector tests to find out who is leaking classified information.
3: The Pentagon is turning up the pressure in its hunt for leakers. The New York Times reports about 50 senior military officials were put through polygraph tests last month. As investigators tried to find out who leaked details about dwindling U.S. weapons supplies during the Iran war. So far, no one has reportedly failed. President Trump has called the leaks treasonous and says those responsible could face prison time. Roxanne Evans, Fox News.
2: Expect to see those familiar blue and gray state police cruisers as you travel through Virginia this weekend.
4: Well, we will be out in numbers over the Labor Day holiday, you know, to serve as a reminder to folks to do the things that are necessary to drive safely, to get to your destination safely.
5: Matt Demline with Virginia State Police says traffic deaths are down overall, but there were 18 people killed over the 4th of July holiday, and they don't want to see that again.
4: We'd love to write no tickets. We'd love to not have to deal with any fatalities. We know that's probably not going to be the case, but we know that we can serve as a reminder to folks to do the things that are necessary to possibly get to that goal.
5: Slow down, buckle up, stay sober. 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
2: As millions of Americans travel over the holiday weekend, Transportation Secretary Sean Duffy on Fox and Friends Weekend discussed upgrades to the nation's air traffic control system, improvements that have been underway for more than a year.
6: The president said the software is what really matters because that's going to help us manage weather better for flights and manage the traffic better, which is going to bring more efficiency, which means less delays. A little foreshadowing, in about 2-3 weeks, the president's going to announce this new software that's going to help us manage the system.
2: Secretary Duffy also says the new system will incorporate AI, but stressed the technology is designed to assist air traffic controllers, not replace them. WMAL Traffic and Weather next.
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2: WMAL traffic from the Hadid Carpet Cleaning Traffic Center.
10: Prince William County, northbound Interstate 95. Got quite the backup now as you make your way up toward Aquia Harbor. The accident prior to Virginia 619 blocking the left-hand side of the roadway. Once beyond that, looking pretty good making your way up toward Dale City. And you're just dealing with heavy traffic between Woodbridge up to the Springfield Interchange. Southbound 95 at the Purple Heart Bridge, stop and go there. Northbound 395, off and on slow around Boundary Channel Drive. DC 295 southbound from Benning Road to East Capitol, stop and go. Now from GarageDoorRepair.com, here is the WMAL Weather Channel forecast.
11: There will be some clouds from this morning to the afternoon and the potential for an isolated shower thunderstorm developing with a high of 83. More clouds tonight down to 67 for a low. That sunshine for Sunday and Labor Day as highs hit the low to mid-80s each afternoon. I'm meteorologist Jeff Marr from the Weather Channel on WMAL.
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14: 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I want to do something just a little bit different in the next hour that we're going to spend together. I want to talk about the steps to retirement. Some of you have heard of my book, The 7 Steps to Retirement Success, the only guide you'll ever need to the most important transition in your life. Some of you have heard of it. Maybe you've read it. Maybe you've never heard of it. My oldest son, Braxton, thinks that probably no one's read it. But I wanted to go over the steps to a successful transition to retirement. I just wanted to spend this next hour talking about what really matters if you're near retirement. Maybe you're in early retirement, but you haven't put all the financial pieces together. Wherever you're at, if you're within 5 years of retirement, maybe in the first 5 years of retirement, I thought it would be useful for us just to spend the next hour going through those 7 steps to retirement success. I want to start off with maybe the hardest step and the one that's ignored. And I was thinking about any year that my kids go to school in a new year, that there's some anxiety. Like they don't express their anxiety, but you can just kind of tell. Maybe they're nervous. They're worried about who's going to be in their classes. And they're just kind of thinking about what's next and what will be familiar and unfamiliar. And I think about these life stages that we all go through from home to school when we're young, and we go from having just unlimited freedom to when we go to school, well, now we get like late afternoon and evenings and weekends to just kind of do what we want and enjoy our lives the way that we want to. And then as we graduate from school to work and we have work lives and then our own kids to raise, maybe we get weekends. Some of you, if you're lucky, maybe you get some evenings to just be able to do what you want. And we get into this routine. And maybe I'm the only one, but it feels like I have a routine that is get up, get dressed, go out, come home, eat, go to bed, repeat. Right. And it's not a bad routine. I'm not complaining, even though that did sound terrible as I was saying it. Sounded mundane, but that is kind of how we live our lives. And so the reason why I bring that up is that last transition from work to retirement, when we have an unlimited amount of free time, when we don't have to get up and get dressed and go out and then come home and eat and repeat every day. And that's a good thing. I mean, many of the people that I meet with, and when they talk about retirement, they talk about it in a very positive way, something they're looking forward to. But you know, it can result in a lot of anxiety and nervousness. I'm not going to go so far as to say depression, but it could be hard to adjust with not having the structure and routine for retirement. And so that first step to the new frontier that is retirement is getting into retirement mindset. And I know some of you that are listening this afternoon, maybe you went right to the Excel spreadsheet or the pension projection or to your investment statement. That's not step number one. Step number one is figuring out how to emotionally retire successfully by defining what's important to you and thinking about it. If I think about writing an article, and sometimes I contribute articles to different sources, I can never just put it on my calendar. oh, I'm going to write an article for Forbes, so I'm going to do that on Tuesday at 3 o'clock. It can never happen that way. Because the best ideas that are greater than just performing some sort of action come at you when you're least expecting it. So retirement mindset is really just kind of as first thoughts in your mind about what retirement might look like. You know, and maybe you're not a dreamer like I am. Maybe it's just a conversation you have with your spouse at home. Hey, you know, what do you think we'll end up doing in retirement? And just starting that conversation, just starting to get those images in your mind will set the table for more thoughts to come when you least expect it. Like, I don't know why, but for a long time, I had my best ideas when I was mowing the lawn. I just can't explain it. But I had my best ideas when I was mowing the lawn. I don't even know if I'd have a company now if I didn't mow my yard. I really don't. And so the idea with that first step, getting into a retirement mindset, is all about setting the table for your best ideas. That's it. And your best ideas are never expected to happen first. So I want you to get into the retirement mindset right now. Right now. Because then you can get it to the final draft in time for retirement. And you can feel good about it. And you can be less anxious about it. And you can really feel confident in making that transition to step number two. So here we go. We're going to dive into the nitty-gritty. You have that mindset. What's next? Okay, now you maybe can get out the Excel spreadsheet. Maybe you can get a pension projection, but let's pause for a minute and just get a simple inventory of assets. And it's, I say simple. It's kind of simple because when we do an inventory of assets, usually it's to do some sort of paper dump on our accountant every year. Or maybe it's just sending off a bunch of PDFs when you're refinancing your house or buying a house. That's not what I'm talking about. I'm talking about that pre-planning step where we take an inventory of assets by actually knowing what the statements say. Like really looking at them beyond the balance. And understanding how much pension you're going to get, how your federal benefits are going to work. What are your retirement options for the TSP? Shoot, if you don't understand how the investments work, maybe having an understanding of how the investments work inside of the TSP and other accounts, and really taking an honest look at what you have. And you don't have to understand how the watch is made, but you should understand, generally speaking, where your assets are held, how they work, what the investments might mean or what the statements mean, and how your federal benefits work. And so that step is that pre-planning step of getting an inventory of assets. And a lot of times when I see clients go through this stage, especially when we go through it together, they'll have these feelings of, I wonder if I have enough. Or I wonder if this is the right way to invest for transitioning to retirement. Or I wonder if this account is a good one or a bad one. I feel confident in maybe some of the things that I have, but I don't quite understand maybe some of the other assets that I own. I wonder how I should handle my mortgage in retirement. I wonder if I should have one, or if I could afford my current mortgage, or the house that I live in. Maybe I should downsize, new size, live somewhere where it doesn't freeze in the winter. The idea is just to get an understanding, that first glimpse of what you have, so you know how you feel about where you stand. So when you have a mindset, you get into that emotional feeling of what you really want. First step. Second step is really then, what is the inventory of assets? What do you have? Right? Because at somewhere down the line, one of the steps has to include looking at the assets and what you want to achieve and tying those together. But we can't get to the end before we get to the beginning, which is really understanding what you have. And with that in mind, and I've seen it all. You know, I had several years ago, I had a woman come into my office and she said, Winter, I put everything together for you, but I just don't want to look at it. And I didn't know what to say. And she literally dropped this, and by drop, she poured out a bag of statements, unopened statements on my desk. Credit card statements and bank statements and TSP statements, every kind of statement that she had, she just didn't even want to look. Like she was so worried about doing the right thing, doing the wrong thing, being right or wrong, and not even really understanding her assets that she just dumped them on my desk. Next thing she did was she said, do you mind if I go out in the lobby while you open them? I mean, it was right. And she just had this anxiety. And And that's rare. In my last 15 years, I've only had one person ever do that. But I think in some small way, at least in the back of our minds, we question what we have. I mean, I don't think we'd be human if we didn't do that. And so maybe you're at that point where you're just getting into that retirement mindset. Maybe you want to have that inventory of assets, that organization of assets taken care of for you or with someone to help, just to make sure that you feel secure and that the timing of retirement is right and that you can tie the retirement mindset and the inventory of assets together. So if that's you, give us a call. I'll give you a copy of my book, Seven Steps to Retirement Success. We can sit down, maybe work out a retirement income plan for you. Give us a call, 301-850-0683. 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So as we go through the first two steps, it leads us right into the third. We have the mindset. We have an inventory of assets. What is your essential quality of life? What is your essential quality of life? I've heard of needs, right? I've been in financial planning for over 15 years. I was trained on needs analysis. I still don't know what it means, but I know how to plug in the software. And I definitely understand what it means to want something greater than need, right? I do not ride my bicycle to work. I'm not opposed to people riding their bicycle to work, but I have a car. Right. I live close enough to the office where I could walk or bike here, but I have a car. So it's in some way, shape or form a want. And then my car is not the lowest possible car. It's not 20 years old, et cetera. I have a car that I like. So it's in some ways a want. But the trick for retirement, as you look at leaving your work life and then going into retirement with whatever your nest egg is, that that's a finite resource. So if it's $1 million or $500,000, whatever the number is for you, that's finite. It has to accomplish everything for the rest of your life. Like no more promotions, no more raises, no more, well, I can figure it out sometime other than now. It literally is, that's your number. And so then it's good to think about what's reasonable. Like what is it that would make you feel content? When I have awareness, you know, I'm kind of an introvert, extrovert. I'm one of those that if I'm around a group twice, I'm extroverted, but the first time I'm introverted. And I feel like some of us are that way with their assets and how they look at their situation. They have this uneasiness, but man, if they just had a little bit more awareness of their situation, then they would be empowered to understand it. And so as you look for essential quality of life, don't cheat the formula. Don't cheat the formula. Right. I had this couple come in. I said, you know, think of your essential quality of life. We'll talk about it next time when you come in. And the husband comes in. He's like, I did the assignment. And he pushes me a copy of the result. And I'm looking through the expenses that they had laid out. And I'm looking at there. And I just said, it looks good. You know, congratulations doing all this work. And I mean, most people don't even get this far. But do you mind if I ask a question? And I looked to the wife and I said, do you guys eat? Yeah. Okay. Yeah. I thought maybe you did. And do you guys just eat food that you buy at the grocery store? Do you occasionally go out to eat? And, oh yeah, we love going out to eat. And I said, well, and I pushed the paper back to the husband. I said, let's add those two items. And do you guys happen to do anything for fun? And see what happened was he tried to cheat and not purposefully. And I'm picking on him a little bit and I can do that. We've known each other for a long time, but he was trying to treat the formula by minimizing their expenses so that the formula would work, right? You have finite resources. So the natural thing is you want the formula to work in the end. So you cheat it by being a minimalist. Oh man, you know, I really don't need dessert when I go out. I mean, come on. And who needs cable? I mean, gosh, you can buy an antenna these days. It's HD quality. And like in some way, shape or form, become minimalist. That is not essential quality of life. That's needs. And I hope that I can finish my career so that every single one of the clients that I ever worked with for years and years and years never built their plan on needs, that they all were able to find what makes them who they are, their essential quality of life. And so I'll give you a couple of examples just from my own situation. I have to always have ESPN. Like I do. I don't watch ESPN all the time. I used to when I was in high school. I watched SportsCenter all the time, but with the internet, I don't need to. But I have to have access to as many college football games as humanly possible every fall. And the only way to do it is to own ESPN. Like there are many things that I would give up, but I have to have ESPN. It is essential to my quality of life. The other thing I need is I have to be able to pick up the newspaper at the end of the driveway every morning. Like, I don't know how long that will be offered to the world because it seems like no one else wants that, but that is essential to me. So like those two things are never going to be cut out of the budget and they're definitely not needs. And so the idea is just to figure out, well, what is essential to you? What makes you you? And how is that going to work with your retirement assets? How is it going to work with your retirement mindset? And the idea is to find this contentment between needs and wants, right? That you're not giving up something. You're not overcompromising. You're not foregoing what's important to you, but you're also just not throwing caution to the wind and just doing things irresponsibly and putting yourself at risk or danger. 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
14: Welcome back. 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So we are walking through the 7 Steps to Retirement Success. So far, we've made it through retirement mindset 1, number 2, inventory of assets, and number 3, not being a minimalist, but knowing your essential quality of life. So we are ready for step number 4. Learn how to maximize your defined benefits. So this should be of interest to all federal employees and anyone with a Social Security benefit. And I got to be honest, I hate one question. I actually hate a few questions, but there's one I particularly hate. I hate it when people ask me when they should start Social Security. Like, I just do. And the reason why I do is because they normally do it in the first meeting as we're getting to know each other, and they're really testing me to see if I know the right answer. Right. And so they'll come in and the husband or the wife will be like, so when should I start Social Security? Ha ha ha ha. They don't do the ha ha ha ha. I just read that out of their body language. They're like, I wonder if he knows the right answer. And so I'm sitting there and I'm like, well, I don't want to deflect because then they're going to think that I'm hiding something from them. But I don't want to have the wrong answer, which there's no way on earth that I could meet with someone for 10 minutes and then tell them when to start their Social Security. So here I am. I look bad under all scenarios. So I hate the question. And then I hate it even more because the answers are different for everyone. And for those of you who listen to many financial shows on Saturdays, you've heard all of the rules of thumb. You should always start Social Security early. You should never have a mortgage. You should always have a mortgage. Well, I can tell you what I subscribe to. No rules of thumb. None. Like, how would I know if 90% of people should do one thing, whether you fall into the 10% or not? I mean, that's what I'm worried about. And so instead, as we talk about maximizing your pension, your federal pension, knowing how to take your survivor benefit, even knowing when to retire. You know, the date to retire can impact how much pension you get, or knowing how to apply your sick leave, or how all of those things work for your federal pension. And then when we get to Social Security and your spouse having Social Security, you having it, who starts when, and what does that mean relative to your retirement plan? And it's really important to feel like you're getting a good deal. When I think of defined benefits, I think of just making sure that it's the right choice for your situation, that you're not wasting a benefit or an opportunity. I mean, that's the feeling that you should be going for. And as it relates to Social Security has a survivor benefit, same with the pension. And so what does it mean for the second spouse? What does it mean after first death? What does it mean to the wife that outlives the husband or the spouse that outlives the federal employee to make a pension election or to choose to take Social Security early or late? So it's really important. It's a really important step to understand how to not only maximize your defined benefits, but to know how to use them. It's fascinating because I've worked with people where I've encouraged them to start Social Security early because it was essential that they had that Social Security right at retirement. Matter of fact, they wouldn't have been able to retire. And it meant so much to them to be able to retire, quote unquote, early, that taking Social Security was right for them. And at the same time, I've met other people that shouldn't take Social Security early. Maybe it's because they need to get a higher Social Security to protect a spouse that's dependent on them. Maybe they have enough assets where the lost opportunity costs work out better to take from like TSP or 401k or investments before Social Security. But remember, the idea is to get the best possible deal for your situation, right? It's like going to the mall. 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That's exactly what I want you to do with your defined benefits. 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Coming up next, step number 5. What are you going to use your money for? We'll discuss on the other side of the break. Stay tuned.
19: Prince George's County, a lot of heavy traffic as you move eastbound 50 through Bowie, right around
10: US 301. Some heavy traffic in northbound along US 301 as you make your way toward Route 50. Expect some heavy traffic there as well. Northbound along the Baltimore-Washington Parkway from the Good Luck Road overpass, delays up toward Powder Mill Road. The inner loop, you've got delays now as you make your way from the George Washington Memorial Parkway to the American Legion Bridge. Off and on slow traffic northbound 95 between Dale City up to the Springfield Interchange. Now from GarageDoorRepair.com, here is the WMAL Weather Channel forecast.
11: Mostly cloudy through this afternoon with a slight chance for a shower thunderstorm as the high approaches 83. Those clouds will stick around tonight with a low of 67. There's some sunshine to enjoy for Sunday and again on Labor Day with highs in the low to mid 80s. I'm meteorologist Jeff Maher from the Weather Channel on WMAL.
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14: Welcome back. Thank you for joining me. I am Winter Troxell. You're listening to About Federal Benefits. We have been going through the 7 steps to retirement success. If you're just joining us, we've covered retirement mindset, having an inventory of your assets, knowing your essential quality of life, and of course, maximizing your federal pension and Social Security. So we're ready for step number 5. Step number 5 is to know what you're going to use your money for. Huh, that seems simple. I was meeting with someone several months ago, and they just said something that just stuck with me. They said, Winter, and we had done the planning. We had worked through the 7 steps. We had built a retirement income plan. The whole time she was telling me, wow, I have never had an advisor that knew exactly how to build retirement. She's complimentary many times over. And after we had implemented, she called me like she wanted to cancel. And I was surprised. We had done all this work and it just surprised me. And, you know, it doesn't surprise me. Some people, if they do that, it doesn't surprise me. But in this case, it really did. And she said, I have a few questions. When we met, I thought you were just going to like reallocate my money based on my risk tolerance. I just thought that, you know, I didn't like my old advisor. He didn't really know how to help me. And I was worried that I was taking too much risk. I just thought that you were going to like just reposition my assets. And I didn't really realize that I was going to make significant adjustments. And I said, I get it. I get it. I said, I think in some ways the industry has let us down, that they just have us so focused on accumulation, you know, how to accumulate, the best products to accumulate. everything is about how to save and how to grow it. I mean, even with TSP, I feel like the emphasis is on just growth and accumulation and saving and getting a match and doing catch up. And everything is so accumulation centric that our mind can fool us into thinking that that's all of finance, that it is just about accumulation. Like personal finance is just how much you spend and how much you save and how much it grows. And that's it. And so then we went into this conversation about how my life works. Right. And I don't think that I'm any different than anybody. I get an income and I build my life around that income. Some people do that with a budget. So other people just do it off of feel. I do mine off of feel. I just kind of know what's right, what we can afford. And then I have money on the sidelines if I ever have emergencies. And then I have money that's just growing just in case I need it for redundancy or for something different. And as we were having that conversation, it hit me. It hit me for the first time. Even though I do this for a living, even though I help people transition to retirement and build distribution plans all the time, in my own situation, since I'm not there yet, I haven't done it. I have no idea how I'm going to use my 401k in retirement. I have no idea. I don't think that there's an exercise, a meditation, a yoga group that I could join that would enlighten me to know how in the world I'm going to spend my money 25 years from now. I just don't think it's possible. And so I think that we have to let ourselves off the hook for that. We really do. Because when we get to retirement, it's then that we will know what we want and what the money is going to be used for. And if you're like most people, it'll be used for quality of life and it'll be used for vacations or spending time with the grandkids or spending more time with your hobbies or whatever it is that's important to you. Maybe doing a few projects at the house you didn't have time for while you were working. Everybody has their own list. Everybody's going to use their money in a different way, but matching up your assets to use is so important, right? I would never invest money that was going to go for maybe a child's wedding 2 years from now in the same way that money I'm going to set aside for long-term care 20 years from now. It would never be invested the same way. And neither one of those funds would be invested the same way as the money I'm going to live off of every day in income. It would be different. And maybe I would set aside my vacation money in a different way. And so it's really important to match, and this is step number five, is to match how you plan on using money with its purpose. And then we can graduate from what we've always been told in accumulation, asset allocation, to maybe something even more grand, a retirement allocation, where you can take your assets, you can look at your TSP in a completely different way. Like, man, I wonder how I'm going to spend the TSP. And guess what? You may not spend all of the TSP the same way. And it's really understanding how to build that true retirement allocation that allows you to accomplish what you want. And so many times when I meet people that are just trying to make it through that emotional transition to distribution, they'll say things like, man, I'm just a little bit uncertain of what I should spend or what I shouldn't. Or if I should go on vacation every year, every other year, two vacations or one, or whether I can buy the camper to travel the US or not. There's this like uncertainty or this vulnerability of not really knowing how to use money effectively. And it changes how you spend. Like I could have two people side by side in with the exact same expenses for quality of life and the exact same amount of assets. And I could have one spend a lot more than the other just from knowing that their assets are set up and they're balanced and secure and responsibly allocated. And so to me, step number five is understanding how to use for that very first time. We progressed our way through mindset and through understanding assets and knowing how to do the pension and Social Security. But now that we know how what we want and what we have, now we have to figure out how to use it. Maybe you're in that situation. Maybe you're on the doorstep to retirement. Give me a call. I'll give out a complimentary copy of my book, 7 Steps to Retirement Success, 301-850-0683. 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That moves us right into step number 6, which is to create a distribution plan. It is to create a distribution plan. You know, it's fascinating. I went to Dave and Buster's many years ago. And for some of you that have been listening to the radio show for several years, you've probably heard this story because I just think it matches up so well to what it means to have a distribution plan. So my kids were young and I walk into the kitchen on a Sunday morning. I just say, hey guys, we're going to go to Dave and Buster's this afternoon, right? To cheers, right? Wild applause for my two sons as they were super excited to go. And we load up in the minivan and we head off to White Flint Mall. And we get into the parking lot and it's been torn down, like literally torn down, demolished. Okay. Well, if you have young kids or if you have grandkids, then you know, you just don't go home because now I've had all this buildup of expectation. So we found ourselves out at Arundel Mill. I'm never sure how to pronounce it, mall, and they have a Dave and Buster's there. And so we get there and I walk into this place and it is so busy that the temperature went up like 15 degrees from the hallway. And it was crazy. And so we go into this place and they have hundreds of games all over the place. And we're just kind of, we had never been there before. And we're just kind of feeling our way around. And Camden, my youngest, plays this game. Like it's kind of reminding me of the Price is Right Showcase Showdown wheel. He pulls this lever and the wheel turns and it landed on 1,000 tickets. And I didn't even know the games gave out tickets, but they do. And 1,000 is a lot of tickets. It is a ton of tickets. Sirens go off and they come out at a pretty good speed, but it takes a good 5 minutes for 1,000 tickets to come out. And attendants came over with like these popcorn boxes to put the tickets in. Camden was like flying. I mean, I literally looked at his feet. He was about 6 inches off the ground the entire time. And you know what? He never left that spot. He never left that spot. Sometimes we had to move him over physically so that someone else could go and then we put him back in line. He never hit 1,000 again, but he got some tickets and he built up tickets, but he just wasn't going to leave there. And then my oldest, Braxton, he happened to find like 3 or 4 games that gave consistent tickets. And I asked Corey, I was like, you notice that he's not leaving those games. He's just staying there and he's just getting the consistent tickets. But like, do we even know what these tickets are for? Like, as far as we knew, you like threw them out on the way home or they were like souvenirs or something, but you know, they were just excited. And all we knew that more tickets was better than having less tickets. And so he's playing these games. And what was so fascinating to me was that they had like hundreds of games, but my kids were playing 5 of them because of getting tickets that no one knew what they were for. You know, and so at some point my wife and I said, okay, it's time to go. It's time to go home. And so we found one of the attendants who said, well, what do you do with the tickets? They said, well, you go in the back and in the back, they'll count them for you. Okay. So we went to the back and they counted them. And then you end up in this store. And it turns out if you have 5 tickets, you get a lollipop. You have 1,000,000 tickets, you get an Xbox. And my oldest goes, huh. I'm keeping my tickets. As soon as we got home, he went on eBay, found a self-published book about how to beat Dave and Buster's, and was developing a strategy for his return trip on how he was going to get prizes for less than their real value. Right. And then my youngest son got like 100 lollipops. Right. My kids are different. But as I'm driving home, I'm thinking about distribution plan. That's all I can think about is that my kids didn't know what saving the tickets was for, just like I don't know what my 401k is for. I know that it's better to save more than less, to get more, to have more, to get a higher rate of return than less. If the next statement is high, it's good. If it's lower, bad. I get that part of it, but the real trick is to know what to do with it. Like, what's the strategy? My oldest son went right to that. Right. And he's older, in all fairness. He went right to strategy, but we didn't know until we got there, how it could be used, right? We just didn't know. And I think that the financial service industry is disinterested in showing us how to use it. Like, am I really going to walk in? I mean, just between us this afternoon, am I really going to walk to any brokerage house, any bank. I mean, you can name it. I don't have to name all of them. Any financial company and say, hey, you know what? Could you show me how to spend all my money? Are they going to do that? Think about it for a minute. How do financial institutions make money? They make it by accumulating. For all of the years that you are accumulating, you are working in sync with what the industry wants you to do. You are satisfying what TSP wants. You are satisfying what the bank wants. Every company, you are satisfying their interest because as you're accumulating, their assets under management accumulate. So maybe it's not a surprise that several years ago, the University of Wisconsin, a study done at the University of Wisconsin-Madison found that less than 3% of financial advice is on how to spend it. Less than 3% of advice. Go online, go to advisors, call OPM. It doesn't matter who you talk to. They can answer your questions indefinitely as it relates to accumulation. But it is dead silence once you start talking about distribution. I was working with a relatively new client and they were emotionally getting through this idea of leaving their current advisor. And I was just observing their whole conversation. I wasn't even participating in it. And they said, yeah, you know, we thought that we should try them first. And so we heard some of your ideas, some of your concepts. And so we asked the advisor, hey, what's the Social Security strategy that we should have? And the advisor responded, well, you guys will be okay. You guys are in good shape. I think he may even gave them a report that said that they were in good shape. And so they liked hearing that, but they didn't feel like it had any substance to it. And they didn't feel like it really helped them with Social Security strategy. It wasn't distribution. So they called them again and they said, well, you know, how do you think we should withdraw our money out of our accounts? And he just said, oh yeah, we don't need to do anything. You're in good shape. We can keep everything the same. And it just didn't feel right. Like, have you ever been in a situation that just doesn't feel right? It doesn't mean that anything's bad has happened yet, but it just doesn't feel right. Like, I don't walk down that dark alley. I don't go there. And it's not because something's going to happen to me. It just doesn't feel like it's the right thing to do. You know, I think as we face this idea of transitioning from accumulation to distribution and really creating a distribution plan, our step six, it's so important to have those strategies down and really know how to use the money effectively. See, having a distribution plan isn't about having a financial report. It's not having five statements of where your investments are held. It's having a pathway there, knowing the way, knowing the way. Right? What are the directions? If I've never been somewhere before, I put it in my navigation system. Show me the way. That's a distribution plan. So if you're ready for your very own distribution plan as part of your transition to a successful retirement, it is one of the seven steps. Give me a call, 301-850-0683. You can request this afternoon your very own copy of Seven Steps to Retirement Success at wintertroxel.com, or just request a copy by calling us 301-850-0683. On the other side of the break, you won't want to miss it. We're going to discuss the last and seventh step to retirement success.
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11: U.S. strikes back. I'm Roger Stern, Fox News. U.S. Central Command says U.S. forces struck three Iranian oil tankers this morning after Iran launched several rounds of missiles at two American warships. More from Fox's Trey Yingst.
12: Some video is circulating from CENTCOM showing these U.S. strikes, trying to send a message to the Iranians that if they target U.S. warships, there will be an even greater response. CENTCOM Commander Admiral Brad Cooper released this statement saying, "Let the message to the IRGC be clear. If you shoot at two of our ships, we will impose an even higher economic cost, taking out three of yours." Similar statements were made by the Secretary of War, Pete Hegseth. This exchange of fire again happening in the Gulf of Oman off the coast of Iran. And the United States says they remain prepared should there be additional missile fire against warships.
11: This follows a month of relative calm before peace negotiations had collapsed. Millions of Americans hitting the road and heading to airports this Labor Day weekend with the Iran war making travel more expensive.
13: AAA says travelers are paying about 2% more for airfare over the Labor Day holiday weekend than they did this time last year, but nearly 20% more for top destinations.
11: Fox's Jonathan Seri, AAA, says gas is 94 cents more a gallon than last year. U.S. Envoy Steve Witkoff and Jared Kushner are in Moscow for talks aimed at ending Russia's war against Ukraine. They met with Russian President Vladimir Putin before traveling to Kyiv tomorrow for talks with Ukrainian President Volodymyr Zelensky. A trip part of a renewed U.S. effort to restart stalled peace negotiations. Both Russia and Ukraine have agreed to temporary pauses in strikes on each other's capitals during the diplomatic effort. America's listening to Fox News.

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2: Constitution, that there shall be nine justices, so the Congress can't tinker with that number. I would certainly love to see, unless the Supreme Court's going to change his mind, which it's not going to do anytime soon, a constitutional amendment to fix the birthright citizenship problem. So yes, there are various things that one consider, and of course, the left has its wish list for constitutional amendments. I think having discussions about ways to amend the Constitution is healthy for a democracy.
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0: might be dealing with a new crash on the northbound side of the BW Parkway just on your approach towards the Beltway. Delays stretching back towards about 202. Southbound side, not much better. You're slow all the way down towards East Capitol Street. Northbound EC 295, slow coming off of the 11th Street Bridge. In the loop of the Beltway, dealing with a crash, looks like it's going to be on the ramp towards Ardwick Ardmore Road. Inner loop dealing with delays because of this as far back as 450. Outer loop not much better. Southbound DC 295 slow from 50 all the way down towards East Capitol Street. New York Avenue slow towards the 3rd Street Tunnel. Southeast Southwest Freeway crowded both ways. If you're making your way through Georgetown, looks like M Street is crowded. Canal Road very slow southbound. Same deal on the Clara Barton Parkway as you make your way towards 123 and the Chain Bridge. Beltway traffic in Virginia looking all right, headed towards the American Legion Bridge. Now from GarageDoorRepair.com, the WMAL Weather Channel forecast.
1: Officially saw 90 for the high of Friday, low 80s today with that frontal system moving south. We're mostly cloudy. We'll fall back to 67. And then for Sunday, mostly sunny, 83. Sunday night, partly cloudy and 62. Mid-80s, Labor Day. Jeff Eno from the Weather Channel on WMAL.
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5: We've got a busy 3 hours ahead of us on O'Connor and Company. 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This is America's Morning Show. Good morning. I'm Larry O'Connor, and we're on our flagship station, WMAL, in the Relief Factor Studios. Coming up at the bottom of this hour, the author of Failure Factory, a very important book that we're going to focus on and delve into. But first, the president yesterday basically let it be known that he expects the Senate to come through with something. The Senate is in trouble right now. They're in the doghouse, not just with the president, but with many of the American people and the Republicans in particular that put them where they are right now, because they haven't been able to move any legislation coming out of the House. Now, they'll blame the filibuster. They'll blame the fact that they need 60 votes, and the Senate and the Democrats in the Senate have shut down the government a few times. And they're right. They're right about all of that. But they've run out of excuses now. Now they can't use that. If that, in fact, was just an excuse, they can't use it anymore because the House has given them yet another reconciliation bill. This is the third one this congressional session. I guess is session the right word? I guess they've never recessed, actually. They just keep it going. So it is a session, two-year session. This third reconciliation bill that has defense spending laden into it also has two key provisions of the Save America Act. The two provisions that Democrats lie to you about and say that they're in favor of. And that is proof of citizenship, although actually they say they're not in favor of that because married women can't prove that they're citizens. How insulting is that, ladies? And then photo ID. Yesterday, Caroline Leavitt, at a press briefing, let it be known that the president and you and I expect this to happen. Here's Caroline Leavitt throwing down the gauntlet yesterday from the podium. This is clip one, folks, back in the studio. Thank you.
6: The president spoke about this directly yesterday. His patience is running out. He wants to see as much of the Save America passed as possible by the August recess. He knows that's what the American people want to see passed. He was just traveling on the road yesterday, spoke about this, and there was a very loud applause from the people in the audience, the everyday Americans, because voter ID is common sense. They want proof of citizenship in our elections, and the president feels very strongly about that. And I would just add, you know, the American people elected overwhelmingly Republicans to lead not just this White House, but also the House and the Senate. The House did its job. The Senate needs to do its job, too.
5: Yeah, I've been saying this for a while, that when Jonathan goes into the Oval Office and just sort of humbly says to the president, I'm with you. I'd love to do that, but I just don't have the votes. What are you going to do? So we're going to move on to the housing bill now. It's got to burn the president's drawers off. Well, look at what the president has gone through, the odds that he has fought. You don't have the votes, you go get the votes. There was a time when Democrats said that he was the puppet of a foreign leader and that they had no chance of winning against Hillary Clinton, that he was a joke and a punchline, and he won that election. He got the votes. Then they shut down his entire first administration with a hoax special investigation that came up with nothing, and he fought every single day along the way. And somehow he got stuff done in that first administration. Then they tried to throw him in jail. They invaded his house. Then he had to survive a couple of assassination attempts. They took the candidate that he was running against and that he had prepared his entire campaign to run against off of the ticket. And then undemocratically, just through authoritarian tactics, stuck another person onto the ticket who got glowing media. And we were told that she was going to be a transcendent first woman of the president of the United States, and he defeated her soundly. What did he do? He got the votes. You don't have the votes? Yeah, nobody's born with the votes. Get the votes. Get them. And for those Republicans, because you've got a 53-seat majority right now, those Republicans who are standing in the way of the president, the administration, the House of Representatives, Republican voters, the American people, and just freaking common sense. Those Republicans who are standing in the way, don't just stand there and look at your belly button at a press conference and say, well, I just don't have the votes. Tell us who's not voting for it. Name their names. Go to their states and let their voters know that they're not voting for it. John Ossoff is running in a red state right now for re-election, and he's getting a whole lot of great publicity. We've got a great story from the Free Beacon about John Ossoff later in the show. John Ossoff is opposing the people of his state on something fundamental like voter ID. In Georgia, you need a photo ID to vote. John Ossoff, the Georgia senator, is standing in Washington, D.C., preventing that from being a federal law. If I'm John Thune, I go down to Georgia. I hold a rally with the candidates who are running against John Ossoff and all of the Republican candidates who are running in the state of Georgia, where photo ID is very popular, and you make that entire rally about John Ossoff. Name his name, repeat it over and over, and tag John Ossoff with the scarlet letter of not wanting photo ID for the rest of the country, but he's happy to have it in Georgia. Actually, he probably would hate it in Georgia, but he can't tell his voters that. You go get the votes. And so it's starting to get pretty bad. John Thune should be doing a lot of media. He should be out there defending himself. Instead, we're told that he got angry that Caroline Leavitt said what you just heard and told the media, again, in a written statement, didn't say it out loud, didn't have the cojones to stand in front of a camera or go on a program and say it, didn't go on Hannity, didn't go on Hugh Hewitt, didn't go on this show and say, yeah, let me respond to the White House. No. Told a friendly reporter there in the Senate, I'll quote, instead of pointing the finger at Republicans, they might think about going after the people who are stopping it on the floor. They might think about it. How about you think about it? Which is the Democrats. And there are Republicans that they think are gettable. Get on the phone. Get them to yes. So he says, listen, I've done what I can do. My job is over. No, here's the problem. John Thune became the majority leader in the Senate because people like him. And those people that are currently the Republicans who are standing in the way, they're friends of his. And he doesn't want to do it. So he's now saying, yeah, if Trump wants the votes, then he should get on the phone and get the votes. Then John Thune should get out of the way. So instead of going on media, he sent one of his deputies, Jim Lankford of Oklahoma, seems like a nice enough guy. But boy, he did not know what he was walking into when he went on Larry Kudlow's show on Fox Business. Larry, you can always count on a Larry to deliver. We Larrys stick together. So from one Larry to another Larry, Kudlow, you're the man. Take a listen to this.
7: Right now, you, the leadership, and both houses are bungling everything, sir. I say that with all due respect, and we are personal friends. It's not, but you're bungling everything. Nothing is getting done. Your messaging is non-existent. You've lost your swag, your swagger, your riz, or whatever the young people say. No one knows what the heck you're doing, sir. They have no idea.
8: Yeah, you're welcome. And this is part of the challenge we've got with all of our media friends out there that are continuing to be able to beat up on Republicans and say Republicans are all the problem. But apparently the socialist Democrats in New York City, they seem to be perfect because most conservative media right now is beating up on Republicans and just ignoring the socialists who are running rampant all over the country. So I look back on what happened with the one
5: jumps in there, too. But hang on. I hope you understood the extent of the messaging from the representative that John Thune threw out there. He's in leadership in the Senate. What is he, the whip, I think? Langford says, hey, what do you want from us? He's angry at conservative media for, you know, demanding that the Senate actually do what 90% of Republicans want done in this country. And sorry if you're angry at us for that. And then said, hey, what more do you want? We passed the big, beautiful bill. I've been telling you this all year. I've been telling you this, that they intend to win this election based on the bill that they passed last July, over a year ago. The president signed it on July 4th last year. Really? That's your message to voters? Look what we did last year. And then to say, no, the real problem is the socialists. Hey, give me a break. I think we've done quite a bit talking about Zoran Mamdani and Bernie Sanders and all of the Democrat socialists who are coming. In fact, I've heard more about it from me and from my colleagues than I've heard from Senator Lankford until that moment. But that ain't good enough. You can't just go in and say, look how bad those other people are. Give us something to vote for. All right, go ahead. Listen to him finish. This is bad. This is just bad.
8: One big beautiful bill. Come Look on. At the housing bill we just passed. There's a lot of things that are going on that are good, and I understand.
7: Nobody has attacked Mamdani more than I have, for heaven's sake.
8: I wasn't saying that just about you. I was
7: that
8: saying
7: isn't the point.
8: This is the challenge that we're up against.
7: What
8: right
7: is
8: now,
7: it is that your policy is? Senator Lankford, my friend, your policy? Where are the tax cuts? Where are the spending cuts? Where's the waste, fraud, and corruption reduction? Where is all of that? Where is the reconciliation bill? Where's the straight talk and messaging for the midterms? Where's the growth messaging? Where's the we're going to make it better for taxpayers and working folks messaging? Come on, Senator.
5: Good question. Where are all of those things? That's what they need to be saying. And for Senator Lankford or John Thune, if Senator Lankford's a Republican in Oklahoma. He doesn't have a whole lot of experience getting the votes. Once you get the nomination, you're in. The John Thune, same thing in South Dakota. So don't lecture us about getting votes. Don't lecture the president about how to get votes. You either lead or you get out of the way. That's how these things work. We've been sort of beating the drum here quite a bit. And now you're coming off the heels of a story in New Jersey where even the Democrat governor has admitted that there's over 6,000, and they're just admitting to 6,000, non-citizens who are registered to vote in that state. If they can't get it done now, it's done. And it's like they're begging those very socialists they're scared of taking over. That's what's happening.
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2: Good, ladies and germs. This is President Trump yesterday laying out at this symposium he did about AI and about the future here with the United States leading the charge.
3: We're here today to continue the incredible progress we're making in communities nationwide to ensure that as new data centers go up, and it's they're going up all over, electricity bills for American families will actually come down. You know, you're going to be building your own data centers, and you're going to build building your own electric plants. You're essentially becoming a utility like Con Edison in New York, but maybe at a level that nobody's ever seen before, because we've seen some of the plants that they're building are absolutely incredible. They're absolutely incredible. They're electric plants, electric manufacturing plants. It's hard to believe, but you need double the electricity that we have right now, maybe even more than that, to really fulfill what you want to do. We're leading China by a lot. And using our old grid would not have worked. And I came up with the idea that, you know, build your own plant. This way nobody can complain. You won't call me and say what a terrible job I'm doing, because we have a 200-year-old grid that's not the best in the world. You look at some places, you take a look at California, you have brownouts and blackouts every weekend. The last thing they're going to be able to do is supply electric at numbers. Nobody's ever explained to me why it's so much electricity, why you need so much, nor did I care that much, to be honest with you. All I know is you need more than double what we produce right now. Think of it. So we produce tremendous amounts of electricity for every business, and this industry needs more than double that amount. So we're letting you build your own with the Trump administration's rate payer protection plan. The American innovators and consumers thrive to win together, because we're insisting that AI data centers and big tech companies pay their own way. And that's what they're doing. And they're happy to do it, because this way they're going to be able to function and function brilliantly. They're going to have a lot of electricity left over, and they'll put that into the grid. So we'll actually end up with more electricity. The rates are going to go down. As president, I've always said that America's goal must be to dominate the future, and that includes being the number one superpower in artificial intelligence. So important.
2: All right, so this ratepayer protection pledge that they were announcing yesterday, they started this in March, where they had CEOs from Google, OpenAI, Oracle, and Meta, and Amazon all participating in it. Yesterday, they expanded it to 200 utilities, data center developers, cooperatives, and states. 23 governors have joined in the pledge. And the White House says this brings to about 80% of the power delivered to U.S. homes and businesses that will be protected as these data centers grow. That's the power part of it. There's other aspects of it, and we'll continue the conversation. WMAL.
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9: Firing back. I'm Roger Stern, Fox News. U.S. forces striking Iranian oil tankers after Iran launched missiles at American warships.
10: We know, according to U.S. Central Command, that an aircraft carrier and a guided missile destroyer evaded these attacks by Iran. And the head of Central Command saying this in part online, quote, "If you shoot at two of our ships, we will impose an even higher economic cost, taking out three of yours." According to CENTCOM, after the IRGC fired at two Navy warships, U.S. troops took aim striking three Iranian crude oil tankers, with one of them located off the coast of Karg Island near Iran's key oil exports. One U.S. official telling Fox that the IRGC can't build more tankers, and they know it, that this puts them in a tougher economic spot. And Reuters reporting that Iran only has another 2 months' supply of gasoline. It's according to a source there.
9: Fox's Alex Hogan at the White House. Speaking of the Iran war, it's making travel more expensive this holiday.